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0: For years, John Jeter and the Fort Smith Symphony have been making terrific recordings of composers from underrepresented communities, communities of color. This is a great recording of music of the Native American composer Lewis Ballard, who is often referred to as the father of Native American classical music. His Fantasy Aborigine number 3, subtitled Cocopelli, there with the Fort Smith Symphony led by John Jeter.
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0: Tchaikovsky's Andante Cantabile, played here by the Minnesota Orchestra, led by Eiji Owe.

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1: Good morning. You're listening to Morning Edition on WKAR. I'm Mallory Begay. Thanks for starting your morning with us. A news update from NPR and WKAR is coming up in about 11 minutes. A majority of Michigan voters support lowering the state's legal blood alcohol level for drivers. That's according to a new poll. Dee Morrison has more.
2: A new Epic MRA poll commissioned by the 0.05 Saves Lives Commission shows strong support for lowering Michigan's blood alcohol content limit from 0.08 to 0.05. The poll found 68% support the idea, 26% oppose, and 6% are undecided. Pollsters noted that research found a blood alcohol content of 0.05 or higher shows impairment in judgment, coordination, balance, vision, and reaction time. Lowering the legal driving limit in 125 countries resulted in an average 11% reduction in drunk driving deaths. President of Epic MRA, Bernie Porn, says opinions about the dangers of drunk driving have been changing over the years, and now voters are ready to see an important change in Michigan driving laws. More women than men support the change, and more Democrats, followed closely by independents than Republicans. Voters age 65 and older are most supportive at 73%, liberal voters support by 81%, with conservatives at 64% and moderates at 63%. 600 likely November voters were surveyed. I'm Dee Morrison.
1: It's going to be a sunny and hot day in the capital region today with temperatures nearing 100 degrees. Heat index values could get as high as 104. A heat advisory takes effect at noon today through 8 tonight. Expect mostly clear skies overnight with lows around 72. This is WKAR.
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0: This is Morning Edition from NPR News. I'm A. Martinez.
4: And I'm Michelle Martin. Good morning. Baby Rose has one of those voices where once you hear it, you can't forget it. Just listen.

0: I chose songs that really hit the heart without too many metaphors and things. I just want it to be pure. I think that this is gonna bring people together. Even the Lil Yearners Anonymous sessions that I've been doing, like having everybody in the room and we're going through these songs, but we're also talking about what we need more in the world.
1: So do I have this right that you've been having listening sessions with folks, but they're not like your typical listening party where people, you know, eat food and just play the music, that you actually want people to talk?
0: Oh, yeah.
1: Is that right?
0: We're having an open forum and asking questions. What does yearning mean to you? When's the last time you knew you were down bad? And like having everybody, all strangers, come together and we're talking about these things, almost like AA. Yearners Anonymous, we're coming together. I think there's such a stigma around yearning, and pride is like the main thing that's happening, that I want to create a safe space for people to really like express themselves, and people are walking away with new friends. And I think we need each other more than ever to have peace. You know what I mean?
1: Yeah.
0: And know that it's going to be all right.
1: Wow.
2: That is Baby Rose. Her new album is called Yearnalism. Baby Rose, thank you so much.
0: Thank you so much. I appreciate you.
1: This is NPR News.
3: Good morning. 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I'm Mallory Begay. NPR's A. Martinez speaks with American Heart Association's volunteer president, Dr. Manish Patel, about aortic dissection, the preliminary finding of what led to Senator Lindsey Graham's death. That conversation coming up in 15 minutes. 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
5: Live from NPR News in Washington, I'm Dave Mattingly. President Trump says the U.S. is reinstating its naval blockade of Iranian ports in response to Iran's recent attacks on commercial shipping in the Strait of Hormuz. U.S. Central Command says American forces carried out a third consecutive night of strikes to further degrade Iran's ability to attack ships. It says Iranian drone and missile sites were among the targets hit. Maine's attorney general is calling for a full investigation after an agent with U.S. Immigration and Customs Enforcement fatally shot a man yesterday in the city of Biddeford, south of Portland. Senator Angus King says the 26-year-old man who was killed was not the target of the warrant ICE officers were attempting to serve. King says that's according to the head of the Department of Homeland Security. Ari Snyder with Maine Public says the shooting sparked protests in Biddeford.
6: Many residents said they're in shock that something like this could happen in their small town. You know, the shooting took place in the morning, and by noon, a couple hundred protesters were marching through downtown. Biddeford resident Kelsey Cummings was among those protesters, and she spoke with one of my colleagues.
7: This is just crazy. All of us are here because we live a block away in each direction. This is affecting all of us.
5: In a statement, DHS says the officer fired as the victim attempted to flee the scene in a vehicle. This is NPR News from Washington.
3: For WKAR News, I'm Mallory Begay. It's going to be another hot week in mid-Michigan. High temperatures in the 90s and humid conditions will make it feel as hot as 104 today and 103 tomorrow. Heat-based illness can develop quickly in this kind of weather. Forecasters and health officials urge people to stay hydrated, stay in air conditioning, and check in on friends and neighbors. Temperatures will trend cooler later in the week and weekend as chances for storms increase. Lansing is temporarily pausing approvals for new data center developments. This comes after the Lansing City Council passed a 182-day moratorium last night that prevents building permits from being used for data center use. Councilmember Adam Hussein said the public opposition played a large role in his vote in favor of the moratorium.
8: I don't know that I've ever seen a project that was so universally opposed. And that opposition knew, no racial background, no age background, no. And regardless of the way I found myself feeling about data centers, there was zero way I was going to be able to support that as a representative of the people.
3: The city council plans to use the six-month moratorium to study the impacts of data centers on other cities and draft zoning ordinances to regulate future development. The moratorium passed in a 7-1 vote, with Councilmember Jeremy Garza being the only vote in opposition. The Michigan Supreme Court has agreed to hear a legal challenge to how local governments comply with the state's Freedom of Information Act. The lawsuit says the city of Grand Rapids ran afoul of the law when it took 13 months to provide public records to the American Civil Liberties Union of Michigan. This was after the city had already agreed to provide the records for a nominal fee. The Michigan Court of Appeals ruled last year that the law is silent on a deadline to turn over public records, and it would not be proper for the courts to create one. The Supreme Court did not set a hearing date. This is WKAR.

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1: It's July 14th, and this is your Michigan Minute. Gerald Rudolph Ford Jr., born this day in 1913. Ford was the 38th President of the United States, serving from 1974 to 77, and 40th Vice President of the United States from 73 to 74. As the first person anointed to the vice presidency under the terms of the 25th Amendment, after Spiro Agnew had resigned, when he became president upon Richard Nixon's resignation on July 9th of 1974, Ford became the only president of the United States who was never elected president nor vice president by the Electoral College. Before ascending to the vice presidency, Ford served nearly 25 years as the representative from Michigan's 5th congressional district, 8 of them as Republican minority leader, marking the 1913 birthday of Gerald Ford. And that is your Michigan Minute.
2: This is Morning Edition on WKAR. I'm Mallory Begay. Thanks for starting your morning with us. It's been 1 year since federal funding ended, and WKAR News continues to report on the stories that shape life in mid-Michigan. Over the past year, WKAR has reported on more than 300 local stories, including state politics, local elections, education, the economy, and community issues. 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
3: Good morning, I'm A. Martinez. Some United Airlines passengers claim they paid extra for window seats but got a solid wall instead, so they sued. United argued in court that a window seat doesn't literally mean a seat next to a window, just that it's next to the cabin wall. This month, a federal judge rejected United's attempt to get the case dismissed. He ruled the lawsuit was not blocked by federal law and was plausible. In other words, United Airlines' defense does not fly. It's Morning Edition.
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2: This is Morning Edition on WKAR. I'm Mallory Begay. It's been a week since Michigan State University President Kevin Guskowitz shared he would be staying at the school after accepting a job at Clemson. In his letter to the campus community, he said he would need to rebuild trust. And right now, thousands of MSU faculty members are voting on whether they have confidence in him to lead. WKAR's Sophia Salaby spoke to several professors from across the university, and she joins me now to break down how they're feeling. Thanks for being here, Sophia.
5: Great to be here.
2: So what are faculty members actually voting on?
5: So this is Michigan State University's Academic Congress. They have more than 4,000 members. These are professors across the university, and they are being asked to consider two resolutions, one related to the Board of Trustees and one related to the president. So I'm going to just read these. Whether the faculty has confidence and trust in President Guskowitz to effectively lead MSU, and whether they have confidence and trust in the ability of the Board of Trustees to effectively oversee MSU. So this is a non-binding resolution. There's no action beyond that. The voting ends tonight, and results will come out Wednesday morning.
2: Mm-hmm. And so why is this happening now?
5: So I talked to Professor John Ernie Flesner. He's the faculty senate chair, so he has some oversight in academic governance. But he shared with me his own opinions. He was important to say that. And for him, right now is the right time to talk about this and bring this to higher-ups at the university, because there are a lot of decisions being made, and faculty should get a chance to weigh in because there's such a large constituency on campus. This is what he said.
6: What we wanted to do was to let people be heard and to give people at the top, the Board of Trustees, the President's Office, information on how people are feeling.
5: For him, faculty should just be a part of the conversation, and they want to be a part of figuring out where the university goes from here.
7: Okay, and do other professors feel differently?
5: For sure. I have heard from several other professors who have very strong opinions about this. So I spoke together with Chip Brock. He's a university distinguished professor, and Vic Derita. He's a department chair. And they actually, back in May, when Guskowitz announced he would be leaving, they spearheaded a letter campaign signed by dozens of other faculty members asking him to reconsider his decision to leave, which they're happy that he decided to stay. They were calling the vote too early. Derita actually said that it was a classless move for the faculty to step in before anything has happened and say, no, we don't want you to lead. So this is what Chip Brock said.
8: I'm disappointed that the Senate chose to not let the summer go by and let the president resettle in to what's going to be undoubtedly a brand new relationship with the Board of Trustees and the community.
5: On the other hand, I also talked to Professor Victor Rodriguez Pereira. He leads the Union of Non-Tenure Track Faculty of the university. When I spoke to him on Thursday last week, he was undecided on his vote. He also kind of thought it was too early, but he says there have been other issues that are important to call out that administration has been responsible for, like massive university-wide budget cuts last year. And there's also a lot of talk right now statewide about changing how members of public university boards are chosen, potentially going from public elections to having the governor appoint these positions. And so Rodriguez Pereira says a vote could be publicly seen as a sign of dysfunction within the university.
9: My concern is that the more that we encourage that, the more that we are working against ourselves.
5: Hearing all of these different opinions, it's really unclear how this vote is going to come out. It's also summertime, so a lot of professors are not on contract or they're out doing research, so they might not be here to vote anyway.
7: Mm-hmm. And is there anything else interesting you learned reporting out this story?
5: Something that came up in basically all of my conversations was the role faculty play at the school. They kind of all said administrators can come and go, board members can come and go, students come and go, but faculty are the people that are here, and staff, but faculty are the people that are here for decades. They feel they should have a role in these conversations. It isn't necessarily negativity, but it is a willingness and a desire to be a part of conversations. You know, there is support for Guskowitz, respect for him for bringing some stability, also because he has an academic background, so he kind of knows where these people are coming from. There's still that frustration, but people want collaboration and want change and want to move forward. So I think this vote will mean a lot, I think, and will tell us a lot about how the greater campus community is feeling about all of this change.
7: All right. We've been speaking to All Things Considered host Sophia Salaby. Thanks for joining us.
5: Thanks for having me.
7: Sunny and hot in the capital region today with a high near 99 degrees and heat index values as high as 104. A heat advisory goes into effect at noon today through 8 p.m. tonight. Expect overnight lows around 72 degrees with mostly clear skies. Stay with us. Marketplace Morning Report is next. It's 6:51.
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0: From Marketplace in Washington, I'm Kimberly Adams. Federal Reserve officials are split on the direction interest rates should go. The Iran war is once again pushing up oil prices, and Americans are increasingly expecting inflation to remain high. That's the backdrop to Fed Chair Kevin Warsh's first appearance in front of Congress as the new head of the central bank later this morning. Marketplace's Nova Safo has more.
11: At the House Financial Services Committee today and the Senate Banking Committee tomorrow, Kevin Warsh is likely to face questions over a number of immediate and long-term concerns. Immediate ones include the direction of interest rates and where inflation might be headed. The minutes from the last meeting of the Fed's interest-setting committee showed sharp divisions, with half supporting raising rates by the end of the year. Some policymakers were also worried about the impact of artificial intelligence. Longer term, Warsh has committed to reforming how the Fed does its work, including how it communicates with the public. Warsh wants the Fed to say less. Last week, the central bank announced the names of 15 experts from outside the Fed who will lead task forces considering various reforms. The names include Obama-era appointees and former central bankers from Brazil, India, and the UK. I'm Nova Safo for Marketplace.
0: Let's do the numbers. Dow, S&P, and NASDAQ futures are mixed before the market open, with the range from down 0.3% to up 0.4%, with the Dow future down 149 points. The 10-year Treasury yield is up at 4.62%. Like we mentioned earlier, a big driver of inflation is that ongoing war with Iran. President Trump said Monday he wants to impose a 20% toll on the Strait of Hormuz and that the United States would be resuming its blockade starting later today. Brent crude is trading up at $86.96 a barrel.
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0: The way U.S. aid is distributed to countries around the world has changed significantly since the beginning of President Trump's second term, with cuts to global food and health aid. And the United States has withdrawn from international agreements and organizations that support health care in developing countries. For the aid that is flowing, the terms are changing. According to reporting by ProPublica, a series of new agreements between the United States and various African countries is tying funding to access to those countries' health data. For more on this, I'm joined by the two reporters behind the investigation, Sharon Lerner and Anna Maria Berry Jester. Good morning.
12: Thanks for having us.
13: Thank you.
0: Anna Maria, can you tell me about these deals and how you discovered them?
13: So last year, the Trump administration dismantled USAID, which was, you know, the largest provider of foreign aid in the world. And it was the primary mechanism through which the U.S. gave aid to other countries. And in September, they announced that they were doing something new in its place, this thing called the America First Global Health Strategy. And that as part of that, they would be signing agreements with individual countries to provide the aid that they previously provided, usually through NGOs and nonprofits. The agreements have been largely kept secret. The U.S. has refused to release them publicly. We were able to see a handful of the agreements with the countries and also these sort of other agreements that go with them. So there's a data sharing agreement and a specimen sharing agreement with a lot of countries.
0: What kind of data are we talking about?
13: We were able to see the data agreement with Uganda. And one of the things that several data privacy experts told us was fairly shocking to them is that it requires access to the United States. It gives direct logins to the nation's healthcare systems, like their data system. So we're talking about, you know, medical records, lab data, data collected by community health workers. And the agreements call for that data to be de-identified, meaning, you know, masking who exactly the data belongs to. But there are problems with that.
0: Sharon, why are these agreements raising the alarm in some of these countries?
12: The people we spoke with in Africa and people who are experts in digital privacy around the world have said that the agreements leave Africans vulnerable to breaches and other misuses of their information. So there's a lot of concern about the potential for accessing this information inappropriately.
14: Why does the United States want this data so much?
12: The State Department has told us that they need the data to provide care and to fulfill their obligations. The State Department has openly said that it intends, through these agreements and through its new America First approach, to make the U.S. more prosperous and to promote American health innovations. So we know that they are bringing in private companies to a degree that they have never before. We know that some of the companies will be employing AI and other new technologies and may need and use the data in ways that we don't quite understand yet.
14: It's hard not to read your reporting and think that we've almost created a new global currency of this health data, especially given how valuable mass troves of data like this are in the world of AI. Somebody's making money off of this.
12: I think that many companies will make money off it. We just don't quite know who yet and how much.
14: Sharon Lerner and Anna Maria Berry Jester are both reporters with ProPublica. Thank you so much for taking the time to speak with me.
12: Thanks so much for having us.
14: We'll hear more from Sharon and Anna Maria in our next hour, including how these agreements are playing out in the midst of an Ebola outbreak in West and Central Africa. Our producers are Emma Condon, Tamar Fagan, Ashley Rodriguez, Ariana Rosas, and Erica Soderstrom. Our senior producer is Alex Schroeder, and our supervising senior producer is Meredith Gerritsen-Morby. In Washington, I'm Kimberly Adams with the Marketplace Morning Report. 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
7: Good morning. You're listening to Morning Edition on WKAR. I'm Mallory Begay. Thanks for starting your morning with us. Sunny and hot today in the capital region with a high near 99 degrees and heat index values as high as 104. Tonight, mostly clear with overnight lows around 72. A heat advisory goes into effect at noon today through 8 p.m. tonight. 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
16: Good morning. President Trump doesn't want any tolls in the Strait of Hormuz unless the U.S. is charging them. We break down the vague language in Trump's deal with Iran that has both countries seeing things their way. It's Morning Edition from NPR News. Trump sued an agency he controlled and wound up with a settlement that gave him immunity from prosecution over his tax returns. I'm Amy Martinez.
17: And I'm Michelle Martin. A federal judge now says that lawsuit was an attempt to manipulate the courts. Also, this year's El Nino is expected to raise sea levels even higher. And she calls herself Baby Rose, but she has the voice of an old soul. In her latest album, Yearnalism, she goes deep into big, complicated feelings. It's Tuesday, July 14th. On this day in 2015, Iran agreed to a nuclear deal with the Obama administration and five U.S. allies. News is next.
18: Live from NPR News in Washington, I'm Nora Rahm. An investigation is underway into the second fatal shooting by ICE agents in a week. The Department of Homeland Security says agents in Maine yesterday were watching the address of an immigrant to be deported when someone attempted to flee the scene in a vehicle. He was shot and killed. Ari Snyder with Maine Public reports it now appears the driver was not the person ICE was looking for.
19: A spokesperson for Senator King's office said the victim was, quote, not the target of the warrant, end quote. The spokesperson says that information comes from the head of the agency, DHS Secretary Mark Wayne Mullen. In an email after that, an ICE spokesperson said the shooting happened after a driver left a house they were surveilling. but did not definitively say if the driver was who they were looking for. So now Maine's attorney general says his office is investigating what happened. DHS's inspector general is also looking into this, investigating in cooperation with the FBI.
18: Immigration advocates say the man was legally allowed to work in the U.S. The shooting follows last week's killing of a man during an ICE traffic stop in Houston. The federal government is running a bigger deficit this year than it did last year. NPR's Scott Horsley reports.
20: Federal tax collections are up this year, but federal spending's growing even faster. 9 months into the fiscal year, the government's more than $1.3 trillion in the red. Just paying interest on the government's accumulated debt has cost more than $1 trillion in the last 9 months. That's more than the government spends on almost any other single program, with the exception of Social Security. Tariff revenue has declined since the Supreme Court struck down the president's most sweeping import taxes. The administration is working to impose new tariffs. In the meantime, the latest report from the Treasury Department shows the government has paid more than $80 billion in refunds for tariffs that were collected illegally. Scott Horsley, NPR News, Washington.
18: Yemen's Houthi rebels are vowing to retaliate after accusing Saudi Arabia of bombing the international airport in the Yemeni capital. NPR's Jane Araf has more.
21: The Houthi-led government said Saudi airstrikes hit the runway of Sana'a International Airport in what it called an escalation in its long-running conflict with a Saudi-led coalition. Saudi Arabia did not acknowledge the attack. Yemen's internationally recognized government, which is also backed by the Saudis, said it carried out the airstrikes to stop an Iranian plane with a Houthi delegation from returning home. The internationally recognized government controls Yemen's south, while Houthi rebels control the north. Sana'a's airport was evacuated and the plane diverted to another airport after the strikes. The attacks add to rising tension in the region after renewed U.S. airstrikes on Iranian targets. Jane Araf, NPR News, Amman.
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7: For WKAR News, I'm Mallory Begay. A heat wave in mid-Michigan will see temperatures nearing triple digits today, with humid conditions making it feel like 104 degrees. Heat-based illnesses can develop quickly in this kind of weather. Forecasters and health officials urge people to stay hydrated, stay in air conditioning, and check in on friends and neighbors. Hot weather is expected to continue into tomorrow, with highs around 99 and heat index values as high as 103. Temperatures will trend cooler later in the week and weekend as chances for storms increase. The city of Lansing is putting new data center developments on hold for 6 months. The city council approved the temporary moratorium in a 7-1 vote last night. WKAR's Emma J. Nelson has more.
22: The vote follows months of debate over a proposed data center in downtown Lansing. AI company Deep Green withdrew that proposal in April. That same month, Councilmember Ryan Cost drafted an ordinance temporarily pausing the city approvals for new data center developments. The ordinance passed Monday night in a 7-1 vote. For roughly 6 months, the city will not approve building permits or zoning changes for data centers. Most people who spoke during public comment supported the moratorium, but Jason Brown said the delay could drive investment elsewhere.
23: I don't suspect that they would even consider waiting that time frame when they could move to Grand Rapids, Detroit, Jackson, Flint, or any other city to get the ball rolling.
22: Cost said he does not believe Lansing will lose potential developers because other Michigan communities are taking similar steps.
24: We are all trying to figure this thing out, I think.
22: The moratorium takes effect July 27th. I'm Emma J. Nelson.
7: State officials say they may have found a possible source for the cyclosporiasis outbreak. That says cases of the parasitic infection that causes severe diarrhea continue to jump in Michigan. The Michigan Department of Health and Human Services says while an investigation is ongoing, current results point to lettuce or salad greens as a potential source, though other food items cannot be completely ruled out. No specific type of produce grower or supplier has been identified yet. Last week, there were 1,000 cases of cyclospora in the state. As of Monday morning, there are more than 2,600. 44 people have been hospitalized. Health officials recommend buying whole heads of lettuce rather than bagged or pre-mixed salad kits, discarding outer layers of the lettuce head and washing thoroughly. They also recommend prioritizing cooking. This is WKAR.
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7: Sunny and hot in the capital region with highs near 99 degrees and heat index values as high as 104. A heat advisory takes effect at noon today through 8 p.m. tonight. It's 7:07.
17: It's Morning Edition from NPR News. I'm Michelle Martin in Washington, D.C.
16: And me, Martinez, in Los Angeles, California. For a third night in a row, the U.S. and Iran attacked each other, fighting over who controls the Strait of Hormuz. President Trump said Monday the U.S. military will return to another act of war.
2: We're putting the blockade back, and it's a blockade not for anybody but Iran.
16: The military says that blockade will be going into effect later today.
17: In a few minutes, we'll ask a former special envoy to Iran what steps the U.S. should take next. But for some context, the blockade President Trump announced comes just 1 month after Iran and the U.S. signed a memorandum of understanding meant to end the fighting. A key point of contention is the crucial Strait of Hormuz.
16: NPR's international affairs correspondent Jackie Northam has been following all this. Jackie, so another blockade and more fighting overnight over the Strait.
3: Right, and this is largely about control over the Strait of Hormuz. It's considered an international waterway, but since the start of the crisis, Iran has claimed it's in control and has insisted ships get permission and follow approved routes, and it's been attacking ships if they don't. On Monday, President Trump pushed back, saying that going forward, the U.S. will be known as the guardian of the Hormuz Strait, and he threatened to start charging 20% fees on all goods transiting through the waterway, even though his administration has said charging fees violates international law. Iran lashed out at this, saying under no circumstances will it allow the U.S. to interfere with the management of the strait.
16: So Iran and the U.S. signed an agreement last month that was, I thought, supposed to resolve all this. Why is this all happening?
3: Yes, it was a memorandum of understanding, and you're right, it was meant to help end the fighting and, equally important, open the Strait of Hormuz. And this is particularly crucial for President Trump ahead of the midterm elections. One of the big complaints by the deal's numerous critics was that it was quickly cobbled together with the idea that, you know, the details would be worked out later on. The problem is that without details, the agreement lacks clarity and therefore it's open to interpretation. And, you know, that's led to confusion and ultimately the renewed fighting.
16: So can you give us an example of that?
3: Sure. Take paragraph 5. It says Iran would make arrangements using, quote, its best efforts for the safe passage of commercial vehicles. That's pretty vague. And the Trump administration sees that as, okay, Iran will open the Strait of Hormuz and ships can pass freely. Iran views that paragraph as it decides which ships can pass. In other words, Iran is in control of the strait. Yeah, I spoke with Michael Singh, and he's a Mideast specialist and managing director at the Washington Institute for Near East Policy. And he says these types of documents are often left deliberately vague to allow both sides to claim victory. Here he is.
4: Here, I think the wording, you know, hews much more to what Iran wanted to get out of that understanding, because it seems to place responsibility for the straits in Iran's hands rather than reinforcing that this is an international waterway. And so this is a document which I think could have been negotiated better.
3: And A. Singh says if the agreement had been negotiated better, perhaps we wouldn't be seeing some of the instability we see now.
16: All right, so where does this leave things? I mean, is the strait open or is it closed?
3: Well, it's unclear. You know, the number of ships trying to pass the strait yesterday was just reduced to a trickle. And Singh believes sometimes these things have to be worked out through a combination of both talking and fighting at the same time, which is what we're seeing now.
16: That's NPR's international affairs correspondent, Jackie Northam. Jackie, thanks.
3: Thank you, A.
17: We're joined now by Robert Malley, who was a lead negotiator for the U.S. in the Iran nuclear deal from which President Trump withdrew during his first term. And he's with us now. Mr. Malley, good morning.
5: Good morning.
6: Let me just go back 11 years ago. That deal was actually signed 11 years ago this week. It was, was the Strait of Hormuz even an issue? Did it even come up?
5: No, not once. And I think it really, I mean, it's in some ways, this is a microcosm of the census war that we're now at war over an issue, the status of the Strait of Hormuz, that wasn't even in dispute before the previous war, you know, a few weeks ago. Hmm. In other words, we're at war today for a reason that would never have occurred had we not been at war yesterday. And again, I just think it's a symbol of how absurd this whole enterprise has been from day one.
6: So let me revisit Secretary of State Marco Rubio's remarks to the press in Abu Dhabi last month when a reporter asked him if the U.S. and its allies could guarantee free transit through the strait. Let's listen.
8: No country is allowed to charge tolls or fees on an international waterway. That's existing international law. That's the way it is in international waterways all over the world, and that's the way we expect it'll be here.
6: So now the president says the U.S. will charge a toll of 20% on cargo. Is this consonant with international law? Is this a violation of the law?
5: Now, of course, it is in violation of international law, and this is one case where what Secretary Rubio said was accurate. This is an international waterway. You cannot impose a fee. You cannot impose a toll. And, you know, let's not forget, again, that one of the main issues that the U.S. was fighting over was the Strait of Hormuz, which, as I said, was not an issue that Iran had claimed control over previously. And the reason, the argument that the U.S. was making was that Iran cannot control it, that it is an international waterway, that you can't impose a toll. And now to resolve that issue, President Trump is proposing to do exactly what he was saying, or they were saying that Iran was not allowed to do. But I would file this along with the many other claims that President Trump has made that are never going to see the light of day. There is no way that countries are going to be prepared to pay a toll to the U.S. for protecting the Strait of Hormuz. So it's a, you know, by saying it, he's showing that he has, that they have no regard for international law, no regard for consistency. But it's never going to happen.
6: Well, let's just say that this is a negotiating tactic. The administration, I think, may argue that the blockade or threat of a blockade brought Iran to the table last time. So let's reinstate the blockade to bring them back to the table. Is that a reasonable argument?
5: I mean, let's look at where we are now. I'm not sure that it brought it to the table, but if it brought it to the table, it didn't lead to a deal, which is presumably what the U.S. is looking for. So, you know, I think we are now in this kind of a game of chicken in which each side believes that it could sustain the pain of this dual blockade again longer than the other side could. Iran is convinced that rising price of oil is going to make President Trump do what he did last time, which is to say, okay, let's make a deal and open the Strait of Hormuz on terms that Iran would find acceptable. And President Trump seems convinced that by striking Iran and by closing the Strait of Hormuz, the economic pain in this case on Iran will force them to come to the negotiating table in a weaker position. In this case, both sides may be overplaying their hands, and this may lead to an escalation that neither side seems to want.
6: I am wondering, though, I understand that that sort of military strategy is not exactly your strong suit, but I am still wondering how this would actually work. How could the U.S. actually impose a blockade when control of the strait is disputed? I mean, is this sort of de facto going to lead to some further military escalation?
5: Well, we've seen the escalation. In some ways, the escalation has occurred much faster than I think most people predicted, where you have the U.S. now striking deep inside Iran, including some economic infrastructure, including perhaps, they're now saying, maybe more nuclear sites. And Iran is striking across the region as it did before. Things could still get much worse, but we're already at a stage that is about a tempo that we had seen only a few weeks ago when we thought that we had turned that corner. You know, yes, the Strait of Hormuz will be closed, but as I said, that's a gun pointed to both sides' head. Iran will lose revenue, and the U.S. is going to face a spike in the price of oil. That's not a good outcome for either side. And the question is, can they get back to the negotiating table, and can they go back to where they were just a few weeks ago?
6: That's Robert Malley. He's a former U.S. Special Envoy for Iran. Mr. Malley, thank you so much.
5: Thank you.
9: While fatal shootings involving federal agents in Maine and Texas have led to outrage and protests, Memphis has been quietly dealing with multiple deadly encounters involving a federal task force. NPR's Juliana Kim spoke with one family whose son was shot while experiencing a mental health crisis. And just a warning, this story mentions suicide.
11: Jessica Neal says it all happened so fast.
25: I was very, like,
0: like my whole life changed in 20 minutes.
10: Back in May one evening, Neil says she came home to see her son threatening to end his life with her handgun. She immediately called 911. Instead of local police, Neil says three federal agents showed up and told her to wait outside. She says minutes later,
0: I heard a gunshot and that was it. I don't know anything after that.
10: Jonah died on the scene. The officer who opened fire is with Homeland Security Investigations. At the time, the Tennessee Bureau of Investigations said it was, quote, not immediately clear whether Neil died as a result of the agent firing upon him or if it was self-inflicted stab wounds, end quote. Last week, the Bureau told NPR that they're still investigating Jonah's death. Four other shootings involving federal agents are under investigation. Two of the fatal instances happened last week. Hundreds of federal personnel have been in Memphis since last fall to address crime. It was at the direction of President Trump and Tennessee Governor Bill Lee. The state's National Guard also sent troops. A spokesperson for the task force says it made thousands of arrests and taken illegal firearms off the streets. Jonah's grandmother, Cindy Leachman Aldridge, says her family wants to know what prompted a federal agent to shoot Jonah, as well as,
11: why was Homeland Security sent there? Why was not Memphis PD and a mental health counselor sent there?
10: Jonah's family described him as smart, caring, and quiet. His grandmother says he especially loved music.
11: He'd get in the car and he'd say, Memo, play that old school music.
10: His mental health struggles only appeared in recent years. They got worse by his father's death last year, his mother says.
0: I never gave up hope.
10: Neil says for a while, her son was hesitant about getting help, but in recent months, he became more open to it. It's all the more reason his death has been difficult to accept. Juliana Kim, NPR News.

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1: On WKAR, I'm Mallory Begay. Good morning. A news update from NPR and WKAR is coming up in about 11 minutes. A majority of Michigan voters support lowering the state's legal blood alcohol level for drivers. That's according to a new poll. Dee Morrison has more.
2: A new Epic MRA poll commissioned by the 0.05 Saves Lives Commission shows strong support for lowering Michigan's blood alcohol content limit from 0.08 to 0.05. The poll found 68% support the idea, 26% oppose, and 6% are undecided. Pollsters noted that research found a blood alcohol content of 0.05 or higher shows impairment in judgment, coordination, balance, vision, and reaction time. Lowering the legal driving limit in 125 countries resulted in an average 11% reduction in drunk driving deaths. President of Epic MRA, Bernie Porn, says opinions about the dangers of drunk driving have been changing over the years, and now voters are ready to see an important change in Michigan driving laws. More women than men support the change, and more Democrats, followed closely by independents than Republicans. Voters age 65 and older are most supportive at 73%, liberal voters support by 81%, with conservatives at 64% and moderates at 63%. 600 likely November voters were surveyed. I'm Dee Morrison.
1: Local communities are opening up cooling centers as a heat wave moves into the region. That includes the Hanna Community Center and Public Library in East Lansing. Several community centers in Lansing are also open to cool off, including Foster, Geyer, Schmidt, Letts, and City Hall. The Jackson Area Transportation Authority is offering free rides to cooling centers in the city, like the Department on Aging and the Westwood Mall. 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
0: This is Morning Edition from NPR News. I'm A. Martinez.
4: And I'm Michelle Martin. Good morning. Baby Rose has one of those voices where once you hear it, you can't forget it. Just listen.

0: I chose songs that really hit the heart without too many metaphors and things. I just want it to be pure. I think that this is gonna bring people together. Even the Lil Yearners Anonymous sessions that I've been doing, like having everybody in the room and we're going through these songs, but we're also talking about what we need more in the world.
1: So do I have this right that you've been having listening sessions with folks, but they're not like your typical listening party where people, you know, eat food and just play the music, that you actually want people to talk?
0: Oh, yeah.
1: Is that right?
0: We're having an open forum and asking questions. What does yearning mean to you? When's the last time you knew you were down bad? And like having everybody, all strangers, come together and we're talking about these things, almost like AA. Yearners Anonymous, we're coming together. I think there's such a stigma around yearning, and pride is like the main thing that's happening, that I want to create a safe space for people to really like express themselves, and people are walking away with new friends. And I think we need each other more than ever to have peace. You know what I mean?
1: Yeah.
0: And know that it's going to be all right.
1: Wow.
2: That is Baby Rose. Her new album is called Yearnalism. Baby Rose, thank you so much.
0: Thank you so much. I appreciate you.
1: This is NPR News.
3: Good morning. You're listening to Morning Edition on WKAR. I'm Mallory Begay. Coming up, NPR's A. Martinez speaks with American Heart Association's volunteer president, Dr. Manish Patel, about aortic dissection, the preliminary finding of what led to Senator Lindsey Graham's death. That conversation coming up in 15 minutes. It's 7:29. 1 year since federal funding ended, WKAR is still here, serving mid-Michigan with trusted journalism every day. 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
4: Live from NPR News in Washington, I'm Dave Mattingly. U.S. Central Command says American forces have carried out a third consecutive night of airstrikes against Iranian targets. They included missile and drone sites used to attack commercial shipping in the Strait of Hormuz. As NPR's Quill Lawrence reports, President Trump says the U.S. is reinstating its naval blockade of Iranian ports.
5: CENTCOM announced it will enforce President Trump's order of a maritime blockade on all traffic entering and exiting Iranian ports and coastal areas. The U.S. military will protect ship traffic passing through the Strait of Hormuz that doesn't violate the blockade. But the president posted on social media that the U.S. would begin charging a 20% fee on cargo that it protects. Tit-for-tat strikes by the U.S. on Iranian targets and by Iran on U.S. Gulf allies have intensified, and the president has alternately said the ceasefire is over, but then said that negotiations continue for a lasting peace deal. Before the U.S. and Israel attacked Iran in February, tanker traffic moved freely through the strait, supplying 20% of the world's oil and other important commodities. Quill Lawrence, NPR News.
4: New York's Governor Kathy Hochul is expected to sign an executive order today blocking construction of large data centers in the state for up to a year. The governor wants rules to protect the energy grid and the environment. This is NPR News from Washington.
3: For WKAR News, I'm Mallory Begay. It's going to be another hot week in mid-Michigan. High temperatures in the 90s and humid conditions will make it feel as hot as 104 degrees today and 103 tomorrow. Heat-based illness can develop quickly in this kind of weather. Forecasters and health officials urge people to stay hydrated, stay in air conditioning, and check in on friends and neighbors. Temperatures will trend cooler later in the week and weekend as chances for storms increase. Lansing is temporarily pausing approvals for new data center developments. This comes after the Lansing City Council passed a 182-day moratorium last night that prevents building permits from being issued for data center use. Councilmember Adam Hussein said the public opposition played a large role in his vote in favor of the moratorium.
6: I don't know that I've ever seen a project that was so universally opposed. And that opposition knew, I mean, no racial background, no age background, no. And regardless of the way I found myself feeling about data centers, there was zero way I was going to be able to support that as a representative of the people.
3: The city council plans to use the six-month moratorium to study the impacts of data centers on other cities and draft zoning ordinances to regulate future development. The moratorium passed in a 7-1 vote, with Councilmember Jeremy Garza being the only vote in opposition. The Michigan Supreme Court has agreed to hear a legal challenge to how local governments comply with the state's Freedom of Information Act. The lawsuit says the city of Grand Rapids ran afoul of the law when it took 13 months to provide public records to the American Civil Liberties Union of Michigan. This was after the city had already agreed to provide the records for a nominal fee. The Michigan Court of Appeals ruled last year that the law is silent on a deadline to turn over public records, and it would not be proper for the courts to create one. The Supreme Court did not set a hearing date. Sunny and hot in the capital region today with a high near 99 and heat index values as high as 104. A heat advisory takes effect at noon today through 8 p.m. tonight. 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
8: It's Morning Edition from NPR News. I'm A. Martinez in Los Angeles, California.
1: And I'm Michelle Martin in Washington, D.C. Good morning. A federal judge says President Trump filed his $10 billion lawsuit against the IRS to, quote, manipulate the judicial process, unquote. In a 56-page opinion, a scathing opinion, U.S. District Judge Kathleen Williams accused Trump and the Justice Department of trying to use the courts to legitimize the redirection of taxpayer money. Trump dropped the lawsuit in May after reaching a deal with the DOJ to set up a nearly $2 billion fund for Trump allies and others who felt they were wronged by past administrations. That fund was abandoned after bipartisan pushback, but the deal also gave Trump and his family immunity from prosecution over their past tax returns. Paul Butler is a Georgetown law professor and a former federal prosecutor. He's with us now to talk more about this. Good morning, Paul.
9: Hey, Michelle.
1: So what stood out to you in this ruling?
9: Two super interesting aspects. Of course, the legal analysis, because this was the first time in American history where a sitting president sued the federal government for money. The judge says that's an obvious conflict.
10: Since federal funding ended, WKAR supporters increased sustaining donations by more than $500,000. This July,

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Eclogue for Piano and Strings by Gerald Finzi. Pianist Peter Donohoe and the Northern Sinfonia led by Howard Griffiths here on WKAR-FM. Celebrating the anniversary of the birth of British composer Gerald Finzi, born on the state in 1901, he lived until 1956. He was also an excellent vocal composer. And here are two songs by Gerald Finzi, My Spirit Sang All Day and I Have Loved Flowers That Fade, sung by the King's Singers.

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0: Very popular piece at his concerts in France, no doubt. Franz Liszt's arrangement of the French national anthem La Marseillaise, played by pianist Leslie Howard on this Bastille Day. And I have a sneaking suspicion that Jamie Paisley might have a little more Bastille Day for music for you. Stay tuned. From Michigan State University, this is 90.5 WKAR-FM and WKAR-FM HD1 East Lansing. A heat advisory in effect until 8 o'clock tomorrow night. Our forecast for today, sunny and hot, a high of 99. Mostly clear tonight, a low of 72. More of the same for Wednesday with a high near 98 and heat index values as high as 103 for today and tonight. In fact, Flint currently is approaching that 103 mark. They're at 94 degrees with a heat index of 101. Jackson, 88, 95 for the heat index, and it's 91 here in East Lansing. Feels like 98. Time is 1 o'clock. I'm Jody Knoll. It feels a lot cooler than that here in the studios, and I'm grateful for air conditioning, Jamie Paisley.
1: I think I am as well, but I have to go back to what you said a moment ago. You have a sneaking suspicion?
0: I do.
1: That we'll continue with Bastille Day?
0: I do.
1: Usually when people are sneaking, they've done something wrong. Have you done something wrong? Do I need to call the authorities?
0: No, just crack me out of the Bastille.
1: Okay, if you're under there. Well, I'll do my best, especially because during this 1 o'clock hour for Bastille Day, kind of prisons are the focal point of what the entire hour is going to be from me, including in just about 8 minutes' time, a composer who herself was a prisoner, but kept music alive even with her fellow inmates.
0: But not in the Bastille.
1: Not in the Bastille, but just, you know, the prison adjacent.
0: Okay.
1: Also a bit of the music from The Prisoner of Azkaban. Uh-huh. It's going to be a little later on. Part of our, seven different pieces. Oh. And we'll end with some legitimate fanfares from the French Revolution to end this 1 o'clock hour.
0: Sounds like a great hour.
1: Well, let's close the gate then, I suppose.
0: Keep us all locked in so
1: indeed,
0: we can listen.
1: That's the only way you can really bust out, is somebody has to close the gate first. So we'll begin with the chorus of the prisoners from Beethoven's opera Fidelio, O Velka Lust. It is with Johannes Wildner and the Slovak Radio Symphony and Slovak Philharmonic Chorus on this Bastille Day.

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For Authentic from the Era of the French Revolution, for military fanfares, with the members of the Orchestra of the Garde Républicaine, as performers of that here on WKAR. And from Michigan State University, this is 90.5 WKAR-FM and WKAR-FM HD1 East Lansing, NPR, and classical music. And I hope you enjoyed that nod towards Bastille Day for the Francophiles out there. We'll continue on with music by Josef Martin Krauss in just a moment, the Swedish Mozart, as he was known. But a quick reminder of today's heat advisory, in effect from now until 8 p.m. tomorrow night. Sunny and hot today, high 99, heat index 103. Clear overnight, lows down to 72, but back to the upper 90s tomorrow. And sunny as well, with heat index again 103. Sunny also on Thursday and hot, but a high of 94 degrees. As promised, the Swedish Mozart, Josef Martin Krauss, and this symphony in D called Da Chiesa with Peter Sundqvist and the Swedish Chamber Orchestra.

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1: Good afternoon. This is 90.5 WKAR. Mid-Michigan has to stick it out through a couple more days of unbelievable heat before getting some respite over the weekend. Expect mostly clear skies tonight with a low around 71. It'll be sunny tomorrow with highs in the upper 90s and heat index values up to the triple digits. And expect more sunny skies on Thursday with a high near 93. It's 429 on this Tuesday.
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4: And I'm Ilse Chang. New York State is hitting pause on new data centers.
5: The bottom line is progress shouldn't arrive with a higher utility bill, depleted water supply, or noise pollution.
3: The move comes as more and more communities across the country have voiced concerns about the rapid construction of the mega sites.
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6: Live from NPR News in Culver City, California, I'm Dwayne Brown. Two Supreme Court justices made a rare appearance today before Congress seeking millions of dollars to enhance security as threats challenging other justices nationwide is increasingly affecting their personal and family lives. Justice Elena Kagan and Amy Coney Barrett testified before a House Appropriations panel. Coney Barrett says the additional funding is needed to beef up security amid increased violence and intimidation.
7: As Justice Kagan said, federal judges across the country, throughout the judiciary, including the Supreme Court, continue to do their jobs without fear or favor, but the threat level is really high.
6: The hearing comes 2 weeks after the Supreme Court wrapped up a series of major opinions that included giving more power to President Trump over regulatory agencies while rejecting his wide-ranging tariffs on foreign-made goods. Ukraine's prime minister and government have resigned as President Zelensky shuffles a cabinet that's been in place for less than a year from Kyiv. NPR's Polina Litvinova has more.
8: Ukrainian media report that Yulia Sviridenko, now the former prime minister, might become a Ukraine's ambassador to the U.S. However, she hasn't confirmed this officially. It's also unclear who will lead the new government. But Ukrainians seem most concerned about the fate of Defense Minister Mykhailo Fedorov. Fedorov is credited with a strategy shift that saw Ukraine launch dozens of successful attacks on Russia's oil facilities, causing significant damage to the Russian economy. But Ukrainian media say some top commanders don't approve of Fedorov's overall approach, and this may put him in an uncertain position. The Ukrainian parliament is expected to vote for the new government in the next few days. Polina Litvinova, NPR News, Kyiv.
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1: For WKAR News, I'm Sophia Salaby. Wildfire smoke from Canada and Minnesota is expected to bring unhealthy air across the state tomorrow, adding another concern after days of dangerous heat. The Michigan Department of Environment, Great Lakes, and Energy is issuing a statewide air quality alert because of fine particle pollution from those wildfires. National Weather Service meteorologist Court Schulten says the smoke will first reach the Upper Peninsula tonight before spreading into southern Lower Michigan tomorrow.
9: Anybody sensitive to particulate pollution such as smoke should remain indoors if possible and try to avoid strenuous activity outdoors.
1: Officials say smoke could linger into Thursday, even as heat begins to ease later in the week. Residents are encouraged to stay hydrated and to check in on friends and neighbors. Some Michigan lawmakers are backing a joint resolution to have voters decide whether the state's highest earners should pay more in taxes. The proposal seeks to charge an extra 5% tax on annual income above $500,000 for single filers or $1 million for joint filers. That extra revenue would go toward health, housing, and education. Democratic State Senator Stephanie Chang says the money would come in handy as economists predict tough years ahead for state budgeting.
10: I think it's important that as lawmakers, we keep talking about those priorities and also talk about how if we make the wealthy pay their fair share, how we can create another revenue source that can help, generate over $1 billion.
1: Critics of the proposal say more than just the ultra-rich could end up paying more in taxes if it were to pass. That's because of how many small business owners file their tax returns. But it's also a big if, since it would take supermajorities in both chambers of the state legislature to get the measure on the ballot. State health officials say they may have found a possible source for the cyclosporiasis outbreak. That's as cases of the parasitic infection that causes severe diarrhea continue to rise in Michigan. The state health department says an investigation is ongoing, but findings point to lettuce or salad greens as a potential source, though the department is not ruling out other foods. No specific type of produce grower or supplier has been identified yet. As of this morning, there are more than 3,300 cases in Michigan.
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3: It's All Things Considered from NPR News. I'm Scott Detrow in Washington.
4: And I'm Elsa Chang in Culver City, California. Well, some good news on the cost of living today. Inflation cooled last month. It is a relief for consumers, but it might not last as the war against Iran heats back up. Here to tell us about all of this is NPR personal finance reporter Stephen Bisaha. Hi, Stephen.
12: Hey, it's always nice to have some good news about inflation.
4: It is, but now you're going to tell us it's limited. Okay, so what did we learn from the Labor Department's latest read on inflation?
12: Well, look, if you do look at this report, there is a lot to be positive about. Consumer prices were up 3.5% from a year ago. That is still pretty high, but not nearly as much as in May when it hit the highest point in more than 3 years.
4: Yeah.
12: A lot of this comes down to gas prices. Remember in June, the U.S. had a ceasefire with Iran that seemed to be sticking. Mm-hmm. The national price for a gallon of regular was still up from where it was before the war, but by the end of June, the price was 71 cents lower than the peak in May. That's actually caused prices overall to go down from a month earlier, which, not common to see prices falling.
4: No, not common. And it sounds good, but a lot has changed this month. And yeah. Stephen, it looks like this conflict with Iran is ratcheting back up. So how does that change this picture you're describing?
12: Yeah, we are back in this uncertain time and far from those falling gas prices that brought us that relief back in June. Now, it is looking like prices could go back up again, and it's giving a sense of, here we go again.
4: Yeah.
12: I did call up Dan North to get his take. He's a senior economist at the insurance firm Allianz Trade North America, and he said, be careful about celebrating.
13: Let's not pop the champagne corks just yet, because in the case of war, the uncertainty really makes it difficult to predict what could possibly happen.
12: Yeah, to that point, just yesterday, President Trump said the U.S. would charge a 20% toll on cargo ships going through the Strait of Hormuz. Today, he walked that back and said no toll. Remember, the ceasefire between U.S. and Iran is now over. Iran says the strait is closed. U.S. military is putting back up its blockade. This all just goes to show that the situation, it still has a ton of turmoil.
4: A ton. Okay, well, the Federal Reserve, it watches inflation closely. And I saw that the new Fed chair, Kevin Warsh, spoke before Congress today. So what did he say about all of this?
12: Yeah, this was day one of two of testimony for Kevin Warsh on the Hill. And all this uncertainty we're talking about puts the Fed in this tough spot deciding on what to do about interest rates. The one thing that Warsh did make clear in his testimony was he really spoke forcefully about the need to fight inflation.
14: If we get policy right, and I can assure you we will, the inflation surge of the last 5 years will be a thing of the past.
12: Now, to be clear, Warsh did not specifically say the Fed would raise interest rates. But that is the main way the Fed fights inflation. So that could put him at odds with President Trump, who appointed Warsh and long made it clear that he wants rates cuts. But here we have Warsh saying things like the Fed has no tolerance for elevated inflation. Even with today's report providing some relief, it still shows inflation well above the Fed's target of 2%.
4: Okay, but for regular Americans, what does this report mean for the cost of living right now?
12: Yeah, Kevin Warsh has said, like he had said, it's been 5 years of high inflation. That's really weighed on people.
4: Yeah.
12: I spoke with drivers filling up yesterday at a gas station in Birmingham, Alabama, and I kept hearing these different versions of like resignation about the cost of living, some with a smile, some were just exhausted. For the most part, drivers did welcome the drop in gas, but they want prices to come further, which is really unlikely, less likely as this war drags on.
4: That is NPR's Stephen Bisaha. Thank you, Stephen.
12: Thank you.
3: New York State has imposed the country's first statewide pause on the construction of large data centers. Governor Kathy Hochul took the action in an executive order she signed today. This all comes as backlash has built in communities across the country, and there's some pushback against data center growth coming from politicians from both parties. We're joined now by Samuel King of the New York Public News Network. Hey, Samuel.
15: Hi, Scott.
3: Tell us a little bit more about this order that Governor Hochul signed today.
15: Well, the order will do a few things, Scott. It pauses for up to 1 year state environmental permits for any large data center projects that would use 50 megawatts or more in electricity. Those are known as hyperscale data centers. One project that would affect is a massive data center planned for the town of Alabama that's out in western New York that's drawn a lot of community opposition. Hochul says that pause will give the state time to develop stronger regulations to protect consumers and the environment.
5: The bottom line is progress shouldn't arrive with a higher utility bill, deleted water supply, or noise pollution. So we have no choice but to address these challenges created by these massive facilities.
15: At the same time she's doing this, there's a bill going to her from the legislature that would impose a tougher moratorium. It's unclear whether she'll sign that, but I'd note a main sponsor of that bill was with Hochul at the signing in Brooklyn and supported the executive order. Meanwhile, Hochul said the state will make sure through zoning and other laws that data centers will only go in areas where they are wanted and that she'd oppose tax breaks for new data centers. Those have been common in other places.
3: At the same time, these data centers have become more and more intertwined with our lives as users, right? These are used to develop artificial intelligence, help run the internet.
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2: 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I'm Sophia Salaby, and Fresh Air starts just ahead. 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In your mid-Michigan weather forecast, expect mostly clear skies tonight with a low around 71. It'll be sunny tomorrow with highs in the upper 90s, and heat index values up into the triple digits. It's 6 o'clock.
3: From WHYY in Philadelphia, this is Fresh Air. I'm Tanya Mosley in Los Angeles. Today, inside the largest immigrant detention facility in the country, thousands of people are being held in tents in the El Paso, Texas desert. Investigative journalist Jonathan Blitzer says many of them have no criminal record.
4: Immigration detention, it cannot be said enough, it is not supposed to be punitive. The government legally, morally cannot weaponize immigration detention as a way of trying to punish people and engineer outcomes.
3: Blitzer on the nation's immigration crackdown and the reports of inhumane conditions at Camp East Montana.

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1: This is 90.5 WKAR. I'm Sophia Salaby, here with some evening news. A new proposal before the state legislature would ask voters if higher-income Michiganders should pay more in taxes. Colin Jackson has the details.
2: The measure would charge an extra 5% tax on income above $500,000 for single filers and $1 million for joint filers. The extra money would pay for priorities like school, public health, and housing. Democratic State Senator Stephanie Chang says that could mean shoring up Medicaid, paying for childcare, or fixing water infrastructure. But there are other options, too.
3: We know what a lot of the dire needs are now, but things might change in the future. And so we wanted to keep it broad. But we know that these are always going to be priorities for Michiganders.
2: Critics of a similar proposal said it could raise taxes on small business owners, too, because of how they may choose to file. The new effort faces an uphill battle in a divided legislature, making its odds of getting to voters low. I'm Colin Jackson.
1: Wildfire smoke from Canada and Minnesota is expected to bring unhealthy air across Michigan tomorrow, adding another concern after days of dangerous heat. The Michigan Department of Environment, Great Lakes, and Energy is issuing a statewide air quality alert because of fine particle pollution from those wildfires. National Weather Service meteorologist Court Schulten says the smoke will first reach the Upper Peninsula tonight before spreading into southern Lower Michigan later tomorrow.
4: Anybody sensitive to particulate pollution such as smoke should remain indoors if possible and try to avoid strenuous activity outdoors.
1: Officials say smoke could linger into Thursday, even as the heat begins to ease later this week. Forecasters and health officials are urging people to stay hydrated and to check in on friends and neighbors. 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
5: This week on The Fugue, in honor of Bastille Day, French composers who kept their heads by adapting their musical styles from the salons of the nobility to the streets of Paris. I'm Linda Kernahan. 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